0: Now I'd like to introduce Waldo Auto to come and tell you a little bit about his shop there in Wyoming, Montana. Waldo, come on over here now. He's shy about it. Waldo's going to tell you about his little shop that he's got going.
1: Well,
0: what's the name of it?
1: It's Waldo's Discount Donuts. My brother Elmo and I started it back when we were just boys in New York, New Jersey, a little place where we grew up. And we have it now up there in Wyoming, Montana. And let me tell you, I'm not saying they're that fresh, but they are, they're cheap. And they have as much nutrition as any donut you'll find anywhere.
0: You got, do you have flavors?
1: We got all kind of flavors, Wendell. You know that. You come in every day.
0: Well, I just thought the folks might like to know.
1: Oh, that's right. Well, folks, we got all kind of flavors. You name it, chocolate, any flavor like that, chocolate, anything like that. They're really great.
0: Oh, thank you. Thank you so much, Waldo Auto. That's Waldo's Discount Donuts just down the road from the Eat Cafe. Take it away, Waldo. That bootheel drag.

Well, that was Hacy Dixie, Strawberry Fields Forever, from the release Weapons of Grass Destruction. Mike Cross told us about the Scotsman, the Charlie Sizemore Band, The Less That I Drink. Little Jimmy Dickens, we heard, May the Bird of Paradise Fly Up Your Nose. From Roger Miller, we heard Chug-a-Lug, and Red Knuckles and the Trailblazers, we heard Boot Heel Drag. We began with a often requested song, Watching the River Go by John Hartford. Well, we're going to finish it out with even more silly and interesting music right here on Swing Boogie. And I guess next week either Snoozy or Sleepy will be... this coming Saturday should be Bob Dylan. So go check out our website at kkupfm.org and check out the great t-shirt.

Well, this is a CD that's very hard to characterize. I was going through Goodwill, and they had a huge number of these CDs titled The Little Willies. We heard the piece, The Best of All Possible Worlds. The unusual thing about this is it features, among other people, Nora Jones on the piano with vocals, and it was put out by Milking Bull Records. That's interesting. But it's hard to characterize, but they have some really cool songs on this particular CD. And why they dumped about a dozen of these in Goodwill, I have no idea. They're really nice. That was a good song. Anyway, before that, we heard from Erica Lawson and the piece titled Faded Flowers. Benny Blue gave us All I Want to Be. Brenna McMillan from her latest CD, Adelaide. And she began with a duo with her brother, Theo McMillan, Brenna and Theo. And we began with Alan Jackson, I'll Try, from his greatest hits collection. Anyway, we're going to just roll on out of here with more music on... I keep thinking bluegrass. No, no, it's Swing Boogie right here every Saturday, 3 to 6 p.m.

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0: Well, you are listening to KKUP Cupertino, courtesy of listener supporters, and I can see online, streaming, a lot of you are listening tonight, and I've got a great transition for you, one of my all-time favorite albums. Nitty Gritty Dirt Band, they've been around for a while, and Emmy Lou Harris kind of met them, and they played at Grand Ole Opry, and some say they never were really totally embraced by the country western community, but I think this is a fine album, and I think it's fine to segue into what you've been listening to, courtesy of our listener supporters, and hope you enjoy this nice long music set, and we'll let you know about some events going on in our community, including the Redwood Mountain Fair coming up, and hope you'll stay tuned to KKUP, KKUP Cupertino, courtesy of our listener supporters.
1: Yeah, let's try it. Let's see how that works. Go ahead.
2: Does he go verse-chorus?
3: Yeah, verse-chorus, instrumental.
2: Verse-chorus,
3: okay. Verse-chorus, instrumental,
2: is,
3: then repeat chorus.
2: Is the intro going to have a, like, is it going to be like a full verse? And
3: no, he's got it. Show him what the intro is, Earl.

0: KKUP Cupertino.
1: Years ago, I had the experience of sitting around in a living room with a bunch of people and singing and playing. And it was like a spiritual experience. It was wonderful. And I decided then that that's what I wanted to do with my life, was to play music and do music. And in the making of records, I think over the years, we've all gotten a little too technical, a little too hung up on getting things perfect, and we've lost the living room. The living room has gone out of the music, but today I feel like we got it back.

0: Well, I'll go to the Little Bear and dance to it.
1: Yeah.
2: One, two. One, two.

0: Hallelujah.
1: One, two, three.
2: Oh, yeah.
1: Four.
2: Yeah, Randy.
1: Five, six. One, two, three, four, one.

This song was written right after he had his motorcycle accident. He was sitting up in Woodstock and he was waiting for Sarah to come up and see him. And he was immobile. He couldn't, he had a broken neck, he couldn't go anywhere. That's why he had a donor. That's what it's all about.

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1: Good to see you.
0: Good to see you.
1: It's been a while.
2: Yeah, I was

Well, that was a nice long music set, courtesy of our listener supporters. You are listening to KKUP, and it's a rare Blue World Music Mix. Usually we have our fundraisers on the third weekend of the month, but this month we have something super special. We have a marathon, Bob Dylan marathon, and I think I got a promo. Let me see if I can crank that up, the Dylan promo, so you'll find out all about it.

0: 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Aha.
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0: That's right. That's the Bob Dylan Marathon. And a lot of people here, if you didn't know that, KKUP is listener-supported, volunteer-run, and most of the music that you hear on the station is from the programmers. It's not from our library. People have these carefully curated collections. So I hope you'll tune in May 23rd for the Dylan Marathon. And if you're someone who's like, you know what, I don't think I like Bob Dylan, you may never have heard the good stuff. So I hope you'll check that out. We've got a website, kkupfm.org. We have an app, the KKUP smartphone app. You can take us wherever you go. And when you turn it on, don't be put off. There is a little solicitation at the beginning, just saying, you know, please donate to us at some point in your life. And then you'll be able to listen commercial free. And probably on the hour, they say a little something too. But want to let you know about some events going on in our community. Before you know it, the last weekend in May, I'll be here. And there's a Red Mountain Fair. It's held in the Santa Cruz Mountains. And this is the 15th year at Roaring Camp. Three stages, arts and crafts, kids activities, local beer, cider, wine, food, great bands. And they've got a website, redwoodmountainfair.com. And they spell fair, F-A-I-R-E. And if you love bird watching, oh my gosh, Silicon Valley Bird Alliance, I am loving them. And also, now's a wonderful time to walk in nature, and there's so much good information about how good that is for us. There's Ridge Trail. They have self-guided walks. Oh my gosh, don't get me started on the San Francisco Crosstown Trail. That's so much fun. It's five sections, but you can divide and conquer, and it's just so much fun to walk on that. And on Sunday, tomorrow, San Jose, Preservation Council of San Jose is having a special walk in Japantown. And so hope you'll get out and enjoy our beautiful weather. And of course, there's the farmers markets around here. If you can hear my voice and you're in California, there's probably one near you. Enough talking. We can get back to the music. I'm going to play something a little bit completely different. Hope I can see online how many people are streaming, and it's quite a few. And I'm sure everybody loved, must have loved the Nitty Gritty Dirt Band as much as I do. But this is kind of cool. This is all of Farkuturi. And Ry Cooter, another country man, Western man. And you're going to love the guitar on this. And I'm going to play this till about 9 o'clock. And then we'll see what happens after that. Until next time, peace be with you. Hope you enjoy KKUP. And we are listener-supported, volunteer-run. You can always donate online. And we have a lot of our thank you gifts there. And then if you donate during the May 23rd marathon, they'll usually have some very special thank you gifts, and it feels good to donate if you never have, and it doesn't take much, and we just appreciate, we're just here for you no matter what. So I'm going to stop talking now, and I'm going to play some beautiful music that I hope you like, and the name of the album is called Talking Timbuktu, and online at our website in real time, you can see what we're playing, and we also have on the website, you can see our playlists. So until next time, peace be with you. Hope you're enjoying your evening and enjoying our beautiful lives here. And let's see, what did I have this one? All righty.

Thank you, everyone, for listening to the Blue World Music Mix this evening, courtesy of our listener supporters. And we are going to now switch to something completely different. You are listening to KKUP Cupertino. And usually on a rare third Saturday night, we have Manic playing beautiful music of the reggae Rastafari world. And I know he has a big kind of production going on at his warehouse tonight, the Lion's House. They have some great music, so I don't think we're going to be in tonight. But let me, in his spirit of Manic, I'm going to put on some great reggae courtesy of our listener supporters, and that should keep you going until. So until next time, peace be with you, and hope you'll consider donating to KKUP this year and keeping us on the air, and hope you have a wonderful, wonderful evening and ever after.

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I'm Sharky Mike with Rockin' Sounds of the Decades, also streaming live at kkupfm.org. Rock on.

gonna change, my friend, is anybody's guess. So I'm watching and I'm waiting, hoping for the best. Even think I go to praying every time I hear them saying that there's no way to delay that trouble coming every day. No way to delay that trouble coming every day.

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Cause baby, I don't need it. Take your TV tube and eat it. And all that phony stuff on sports and all the unconfirmed reports. You know, I watch that rotten box until my head began to hurt. From checking out the way the newsmen say they get the dirt before all the guys on channel so-and-so further they assert that any show they'll interrupt to bring you news if it comes up. They say that if the place blows up, they will be the first to tell. Cause the boys they got downtown are working hard and doing swell. And if anybody gets the news before it hits the street, they

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And it's the same across the nation, black and white discrimination. Yeah, and you can't understand me, and all that other jazz they hand me in the papers and TV, and all that mass stupidity that seems to grow more every day. Each time you hear something we say, and you want to go and do your in, cause the color of your skin just don't appeal to him, no matter if

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Our country isn't free, and the law refused to see if all that you can ever be is just a lousy janitor. And unless your uncle owns the store, you know that five and every four just won't amount to nothing more. They'll watch the rats go across the floor and make up songs about being poor.

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Rock on.

You've been listening to 91.5 KKUP. I'm Sharky Mike with Rockin' Sounds of the Decades. Looks like I'm coming to the end of my show, but you can catch me every second, third, fourth, and fifth Sunday of the month from 3 to 5 a.m. Stick around for the next program. Thanks for listening. Catch you next time.

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0: Hello, and welcome once again to the Alan Watts Talks. This morning, we have a lecture titled The Democratization of Buddhism. And now, here is Alan Watts.
1: In 1936, there was held in London the World Congress of Faith. And I remember it had a chief meeting at one of the great auditoriums of London, in which the most distinguished speakers at this conference were invited to talk for half an hour each on the supreme spiritual ideal. There was a representative of Christianity, a representative of Islam, a representative of Hinduism, and a representative of Buddhism, and the last was Dr. Suzuki Daisetsu. And I listened. Speaker after speaker got up and talked for half an hour in terms of pure quintessence of hot air. Vague, vast, wild aspirations with no concrete content whatsoever. Finally, little Suzuki got up with his beetling eyebrows and said, "I am supposed tonight to talk about supreme spiritual ideal. I'm not sure what supreme spiritual ideal is, so I look it up in dictionary. I'm not understanding at all what I find in dictionary. You Western people talk so much about spiritual thing. But when I walk down Regent Street in London, I don't understand your spiritual attitude." Because, he explained, that we didn't seem to be able to get what we called the spiritual connected with the material. Because he couldn't say, what he was saying was, he couldn't understand spirituality apart from materiality. And so the rest of his talk, instead of being spent in vague generalities, was an extremely delightful description of his house and his garden in Japan, which I must say was a change from the rest of the orations. And it is, isn't it, a funny thing that when people talk about spiritual matters, when they preach and when they talk about religion, there's something about it that never quite comes through. It isn't grounded. It stays in a watertight compartment all of its own, you know, like religion for Sundays. It remains academic. And that's not because people who profess spiritual ideals would, as we say, fail to apply them. That's an ancient misunderstanding. You see, if you go to any church in the Western world, and to many, many churches or temples in the Eastern world, what you will hear there as a content of the message boils down to this: "My dear people, you ought to be good. You ought to love each other. You ought to love God, whatever that may be. And this is the way we should live. We are describing you the ideal life." And everybody knows that they're not going to do it. And it's not going to work out like that. It never did and it never has done. And so they preach it all the more strongly and say, "Come on now, everybody, get with it. Do this thing. You ought to." And the preacher, to be modest, has to also to say, "I ought to. And I'm in just the same situation as all of you are, but I don't do it either." And so we all say how very sad it all is, and we ought to somehow do something or other to get the energy to bring the ideal into actualization. And so you may be perfectly sure that the moment anybody talks about ideals, it's not going to happen. Because wherever there is this sense of saying to yourself, I should, or as St. Paul put it, to will is present with me, but how to do that which is good I find not. For the good that I would, that I do not, but the evil that I would not, that I do. And no truer words were ever said. Because nobody ever transforms himself into an enlightened pattern of life by dividing himself in two pieces, good I and bad me, wherein good I preaches to bad me and tries to make me over, as if a human being were divided, were like a rider on a horse, and the rider is the soul and the horse is the body, or the rider is reason and the horse is passion, the rider is control and the horse is the uncontrolled. In other words, we've got the opposition of the ego allied with the superego, trying to ride the ego aligned with the id. And Freud's metaphors and Freud's construction of the sort of psychic anatomy of mankind is really derived from Plato, with the image of the soul riding the animal horse. Now, all this is a total failure, because there is a secret connection, as it were a sort of backstairs, between good I and bad me. Good I can look down at bad me and say, you oughtn't to be like that. But all the time, bad me is sending its energy up the backstairs to good I and motivating good I to go, at bad me. But for the reasons of bad me, I ought to be better because then I could be more proud of myself. So, in this way, there is something about spirituality, self-conscious spirituality, all kinds of religion involving preaching and moralizing and talking to oneself in a split and divided way, good I against bad me, that is profoundly phony. And I think this was what Suzuki was getting at by his suddenly ceasing to talk about anything spiritual and talking only about his house and his garden. Because that has been one of the main streams of Buddhist way of life as it has come to this country, Japan, from China, to be what one might call the religion of non-religion. To be to find, to demonstrate, to convey what is the most highly spiritual through what is the most everyday and ordinary, and to make no division between the two, so that you might say the more everyday it is, the more truly spiritual it is. But the more it appears to be spiritual, that is to say, something different from, aside from, apart from everyday life, the more false that kind of spirituality will be. And this reaches a peak in the history of Japanese culture in the 17th century, when in this country there were four superbly important men: Basho, the haiku poet; Bankei, a Zen teacher; Hakuin, another Zen teacher; and Sengai, a Zen painter. And I want to say something about the work of these four men and their genius and the movement in Japanese history which they represented, which you might call the democratization of the esoteric. And there's something about this of extraordinary interest to Americans, because for good, for better or for worse, we as Americans live in a culture in which there is nothing esoteric. There are no secrets, except those things which cannot be understood. In a way, they are always esoteric. Only a few people can understand them. And they don't need to be guarded, because even if you, for example, you publish a textbook on nuclear physics, and only very few people can understand it. But in the sense that it is published, it is no longer esoteric. In our world, for example, a teacher tries his utmost to make himself understood. He knocks himself out to make his message assimilable without tears. But as I've explained to you, in Oriental cultures, teachers expect the student to make the effort to attain the understanding. So a teacher is difficult, and you must put yourself out to understand what he says. He's not going to make it easy for you, because of the feeling that what comes to you too easily doesn't really come to you. Now, however, there was in 17th century Japan a movement among the people you might call esoteric to make their understanding available to the masses. In a sense, arising out of Buddhist compassion, the idea that the aim in life of a bodhisattva is to bring enlightenment to as many other sentient beings as possible. And always the problem is, you see, when you've popularized something, how to do it without making it vulgar, cheap, watered down, insipid. And these four men were in their own quite different

You must realize that Japanese poetry grows on the tree of Chinese tradition, and that by the 17th century, Chinese poetry was as difficult to follow as, say, T.S. Eliot is today. Now, to understand T.S. Eliot's poems, The Four Quartets, you have to know an enormous amount of world literature and some very, very obscure books. Because T.S. Eliot's Four Quartets is a complex texture of allusions to other works. And you have to know what these other works are in order to get the point. So this is poetry written strictly for literati. And the Chinese brought this to a high degree of perfection. So that, you see, poets were writing only for other poets. They weren't getting anything across to people who just, as it were, spoke everyday language. And so the development, this happened also in Japan. If you read, say, a novel like The Tale of Genji, and read all about the light-footed amours of those very, very cultivated people, and with their little poems and things, the subtle kinds of illusion they had, and also when tea ceremony became over-refined, you know, there were suggestions in the shade of a cup which was intended to remind you of something. You know, a complicated set of associations which the master planned, and you were supposed to get the point. And so people indulged in all kinds of fantastic one-upmanship in seeing who did or didn't recognize the subtle chains of association, which recognition of which depended upon a great deal of learning. Well, you see what that is? That's a very elaborate game. And the intent and the object of the game is not really delight, but seeing who can out-associate whom. So these 17th century masters rebelled against all that kind of thing. And they wanted tea and poetry and painting and Zen to be appreciated for itself and to be appreciated by anybody with human equipment. So Basho said, in order to write haiku, you should be taught by a child 3 feet high. Because a statement which such a child would make would be a poem. And a profound poem, to the degree, and especially to the degree, that what the child said was a simple image and had in it no kind of philosophizing, but was just that vivid statement which children do. You light the fire, and then I'll show you something wonderful, a great ball of snow. That's a haiku poem. And all these poems, each one simply takes an image and says no more. And is, you see, completely concrete and very simple. Occasionally it has in it something clever, as in, say, a haiku like "The sea darkened. The voices of the wild duck are faintly white."

But again, there is nothing, or let me give another example of a clever haiku. A brushwood gate, and for a lock, this snail. Leaf fallen, flying back to the branch, butterfly. You see, there's something a little bit clever about those ones, and for that very reason, they are not the best kind of haiku. Better still is something like this. In the dense fog, what is being shouted between hill and boat? You see the image of a river estuary, and you can't see anything, but you know there's someone down there in the boat talking to someone up on the hill, and you can't hear the conversation. Isn't that great? Something, you know, you can't quite put your finger on. The quality which in Japanese aesthetics is called yugen. Yugen, made up of two Chinese characters, both of which mean the dark, the deep, and the mysterious. But yugen is not like... is not like a great abyss full of black clouds and lightning in which there might be a dragon. That's not yugen. Yugen is the subtly mysterious, and is described by the poet Seami as to wander on and on in a great forest without thought of return, to watch flying geese appear and be hidden in the clouds, to watch distant fishing boats on the ocean disappear behind islands. And what in all these images is the connecting link? The connecting link, you see, I talk about it, but what else am I to do? You remember we were at a place in Kyoto called Shisendo, a poet's retreat and garden, and there was in there a stream. And finally, when the stream had gone through the garden, it disappeared through a bamboo fence into somebody else's property, rounded a corner, and was lost. Not knowing where that stream goes, never following it, but having somehow the inner feeling of it goes on to somewhere else. This is yugen. Or in so many of the beautiful gardens, I was looking at the gardens in one of the temples in Daitokuji the other day, and the lovely thing about them is they never conclusively end. There is always a little gate giving you a vista on to somewhere else. And if you systematically would explore the whole thing and know all about it, you would miss the feeling of yugen. But so long as you don't, and you let there be the suggestion that there is a pathway going out somewhere else to something beyond, you get the sense of yugen. Now, this sense of yugen is therefore involved with a kind of imperfection, not finishing things. So, in haiku poetry, we would feel, with haiku from a Western standpoint, that these poems are unfinished. They are simply titles. They are simply first lines of something that should go on to elaborate and express everything. But in this kind of artistry, one doesn't express everything. One leaves the best part unsaid, because the work of the poet is not simply to impress everybody else with how clever he is and leave them speechless, but to evoke in the listener
something. In exactly the same way, the art of the painter, in the tradition of Sung Chinese painting, is to leave something to the beholder's imagination. Hence, what is called one-corner painting. Say, a painter like Ma Yuan, or Bayan, as he's known in Japanese, is a master of one-corner painting. He indicates a line of hills somewhere near the top, and down at the bottom, there is a single drifting boat and a fisherman. Everything else is vague. Now, he isn't meaning that you are supposed to fill in the rest of the painting with your imagination. In other words, you don't sit there and imagine trees and huts and boats and mountains against the blank background. That's not the point. Any more than when you look at a path disappearing among the trees, that you sit there and think out what kind of scene it might lead to. The point is rather that the disappearing path, the disappearing stream, the blank in the painting, contains simply the suggestion of possibilities, which you don't actually explore. It's the suggestiveness that counts. And so, in the same way, the associations which haiku evoke. One that's sort of in this mood. This is all there is. The path comes to an end in the parsley. Now, you've got to go back to childhood to understand that. Don't you remember how, as a child, you loved to explore paths and to get right down among the stalks of grasses and weeds and see where it all goes? And how sometimes one of the eternal child stories is that you were one day walking along a little lane and you discovered a door in a wall that you had never seen before. And you opened it, and it led into a magical garden where all the bushes were covered in jewels, and there were marvelous birds and fantastic songs. And you came out because you had to get home in time for dinner, and the next day you looked for that door again, but you couldn't find it anywhere. And yet you knew it was there. It was just between this fence and that fence. But today it isn't there, and yet somehow it always is there. And so for every child, there is always a kind of a funny place that leads on to somewhere else, and you don't figure out exactly where it leads, because that would spoil it. You mustn't know. So all this haiku poetry and this kind of painting, which the Sung artists so marvelously mastered, is to evoke that sense of what I will just call possibility or potentiality without actually filling in any details. And that's real magic. It's done in another way by writers working in a completely different dimension. People like, say, Edgar Allan Poe and Arthur Machen were masters of it, in evoking a sense of extreme horror. When you want to give people the real heebie-jeebies, never be specific. Just as Poe, in that story, The Pit and the Pendulum, doesn't specify at all what was in the pit, but nevertheless gets away with leaving you with the sense that it was something unutterably horrible. This is the way in which to suggest the abysmally evil, and it's likewise the way to suggest
the ineffably beautiful. Don't fill in the details. Indicate. Don't explain. And so, let's take some more examples. I want you to think of Ryoanji Garden. You've all seen that. One thing that is most important about Japanese gardens is the background in which you find them. You can't take Ryoanji, as people have attempted to do, and reconstruct it in Brooklyn, unless at the same time you take the background. And that's going to be pretty difficult to do. Now, what is that background? You notice there's a wall along the back of the garden, rather a low wall, but just high enough because it lies on the crest of a slope that beyond it goes down. And then beyond the wall, all you see is trees. So too, in many of the gardens around the temples here, you will see over the wall, perhaps a roof. And then beyond that roof, treetops. And those treetops, although we're in the middle of a dense city, somehow suggest that outside that garden is a forest. There's something else. You know the quality of sky as you see it over the tops of hills that lie between you and the ocean? There's something very distant in the blue of that sky, suggesting miles and miles and miles, and gulls and pelicans drifting away into the distance. Openness. Something that, in other words, your spirit goes out into and has nowhere to land. Now, all that kind of quality is Yugen. And the trick is to evoke the mood of Yugen, a certain sort of mysterious suggestiveness, by very simple means, which don't actually pin anything down. So that was the point of haiku poetry, to put this possibility within reach of people who had within themselves the capability, the sensitivity to appreciate the Yugen feeling, or another feeling that is called Sabi. Sabi is akin to Yugen, but it's a certain kind of solitariness or loneliness, good loneliness, not the loneliness which plucks at the heartstrings and makes you long for friends. That's not Sabi. Sabi is when you love to be alone and are at peace in this loneliness. And so there is also another mood, still akin to this, which in Japanese is called aware. It's spelt like our word aware, only pronounced aware. And this, like Yugen and Sabi, is difficult to translate. But it's a sense of sadness, but delightful sadness. There's a poem which says, even in the mind of a no-mind man, there is a worry when the snipe leaves the marsh on an autumn evening. And you know, late in autumn, when all nature is foggy and cold and the leaves have almost gone, and the last sign of life
the bird, the snipe, leaves and goes somewhere else, perhaps further south. It's all gone. When the last geese migrate and winter sets in, it would say, even in the mind of a no-mind man, that is to say, a Buddha, who has no, you might say, egocentric feelings, even in such a person, there comes a clutch of sadness. A worry is a sort of nostalgia. And we feel it very strongly in all the poetry of transience. You know, this is one of the greatest themes of poetry. How the world is floating away. Nothing can be possessed. And we are all dissolving smoke. And poets keep on at this. So do preachers. But in what different ways? The preacher will say, vanity of vanities, all is vanity. But in the next moment, he will burst into poetry. You know that chapter in Ecclesiastes, where everything is described as passing away. How exquisite it is. And in Shakespeare, the same magic is evoked. Our revels now are ended. These, our actors, as I foretold you, are all spirits, and are melted into air, into thin, thin air. And like the baseless fabric of this vision, the cloud-capped towers, the gorgeous palaces, the solemn temples, the great globe itself, I, all which it inherits, shall dissolve. And like this insubstantial pageant faded, leave not a rack behind. We are such stuff as dreams are made on, and our little life is rounded with a sleep. What's going on here? From one point of view, you see, the poet seems to be putting everything down and to say, it's all an illusion, it's all a vision, and there's nothing. And yet at the same time, he borrows from this vision. He borrows the beautiful imagery of cloud-capped towers and gorgeous palaces and solemn temples. And from the illusion itself, he weaves his spell. Omar Khayyam, which is today Fitzgerald's Omar Khayyam, is a bit corny to ears trained to modern poetry. But to the Victorian ear, it had the same magic. The earthly hope men set their hearts upon turns ashes, or it prospers. And anon, like snow upon the desert's dusty face, lighting a little hour or two, is gone. Now, Oriental poetry is full of this theme. Haiku, every kind of Buddhist sutra and so on, is full of the theme of the disappearing world. Ukiyo-e, the floating world that vanishes. And there's one kind of person who says, don't you look at those beautiful girls, because in a few years they're going to be ugly old ladies. Don't you take delight in this delicious food, because in a few years you're going to have chronic stomach ulcers and bad digestion. Don't you dissipate with singing and dancing, because not long from now you'll have rheumatism or arthritis and a sore throat, and you won't be able to enjoy it anymore. But another kind of person is saying, yep, it all dissolves, it all goes away, and the beautiful girls will be old ladies, and the handsome young men will be crones and eventually skulls. And isn't that great? What's wrong with skeletons? When you pick up on the beach a shell of some fish and you say, no fish at home anymore,
all the flesh in this bone is dissolved, and you've got just the bone. And you say, wow, look at that, isn't that great? A skull is just as beautiful as a seashell. A bone which a brain once lived in, a bone which jeweled eyes once shone from, but still look at that white skull. It's really a marvelous thing. Only we've been taught wrong associations with it. Taught that the going away of life is against life, whereas, as a matter of fact, life is entirely something that always goes away. Going away, dissolving, is the same thing as living. Only if our associations get crossed up, and we are taught that dying is against life, then we can't live. Dying is the same thing as living. And if you see that, that everything becoming bones, everything turning back into the soil, becoming manure, you see, that is life. That's what why in the United States in particular, we've got to have a revolution against morticians. I mean a real serious revolution, because they are preventing us from dying properly. Getting the idea that you would be preserved indefinitely in some great casket under the ground where the rain will never leak into it. You know that ad they have? And that this thing is going to be there mummified forever and ever and ever, and your loved one will always last. Ugh. The loved one must be allowed to dissolve and not be clung to. I know a woman whose daughter died in middle life, you know, in the prime of life. And she has kept her daughter's room exactly as it was on the day she died, as a sort of shrine. Everything is precisely in the place. The bed is turned down, the book is open at the place where it was left, everything. And this room is entered with a kind of hush, because she really won't let death happen.

0: If, you know, it would be all right if it were the wind rattling bamboos outside, and then we wouldn't complain. Take it that way. So, this is why the theme of transience and dissolution is really one of the mainstays of poetic beauty. And the poet is a genius and a compassionate bodhisattva to us all. When he takes the thing that we dread, that is to dissolve, and shows us that dissolution is the heart of beauty and the heart of life. And this is what the mood of aware in haiku and in painting and in poetry evokes. Now, I've got, I'm afraid, a rather long way from the rest of the gentlemen I started to talk about. But in taking next, say, Sengai. Sengai was a Zen master who made the greatest thing of marvelous bad paintings. In a way, you might say of Sengai that he couldn't paint, nor could he write. His writing is like a child's writing, and his paintings are caricatures. And yet they're not. There's something about him that is extremely humorous. He enjoys always a joke on himself of how badly he writes and how badly he paints, and he gets away with it. In fact, he became so famous in the 17th century that people started to copy Sengai, thinking that it was a cinch, you know. Anybody could paint like Sengai, like some people look at a modern abstract painting and say, well, my child could do better than that. And there was one painter in Kyoto who was making quite a lot of money by forging Sengai paintings and selling them. And one day, Sengai came to visit him. And he brought with him a furoshiki with a package inside. And he said to this man, I have brought you my seals. Because if you would put your forgeries of my paintings are so good that if you would actually put my own seals on them, they would be perfect. But he said, excuse me if occasionally I may borrow them because I might need them myself. Now, what is Sengai doing? He's a man who has been greatly collected, but who painted for the joy of painting and not to be shown. That is to say, he had no ambitions to be hung in a gallery or a museum. He just liked to draw. And so he's trying to say, in order to be a painter, you don't have to be shown in a gallery. And if that's the why you paint, that you paint to be shown in a gallery, you are not going to be a genuine painter. Has it ever occurred to you that today people who want to be shown in museums, and that's their supreme ambition in painting, are doing a very odd thing? See, a museum is kind of a morgue. That's why I haven't on this tour done very much museum viewing. But I've rather tried to show you works of art in their natural and convenient setting. Because only professionals paint for museums. Real artists paint to have their paintings to live with, to put in a house, to paint a screen that is actually going to be used for part of the furniture of a room. Painting, in other words, is something as useful in its own way as plumbing. It makes a gorgeous house. It isn't made just to be shown, to be a fad, to be a sort of thing to be talked about, and to have books written about it, and to have art historians going cluck, cluck, cluck, and so on. The moment it becomes that, it becomes the same kind of thing as poetry, which can't be understood unless you know the illusions. It becomes academic painting. So Sengai restores to 17th century Japanese art painting that you can do not to be a little fake gallery artist, but to thoroughly enjoy yourself with a brush. And so likewise with Zen. Zen too could become too clerical. And it does so become, you know, with professional Zen. I was discussing this with a good Western Zen student a few days ago, and she was saying, do you know, if you stay around a teacher too long, he starts to get worried about you. That is to say, if you're not going to be a professional, if you're not going to be a teacher yourself, if you're not going to be a priest, you're just a lay student of Zen. And if you stay, if you go year after year after year back to this guy, he starts to get troubled and says, you are addicted to medicine. It's becoming a bad habit. And somehow you have to get rid of Zen. So, wherever these things become professional, people lose their spirit. And so there were these two other men in the 17th century who in quite different ways helped, made it possible for Zen understanding to spread beyond a sort of clerical circle. Hakuin did it by one method, a Bankei by another, and very interesting results arise from this. Hakuin was an extraordinarily clever teacher, and he systematized the koan system in such a way that it could be very conveniently handled. And he had 80 students who became accomplished Zen masters. That was considered absolutely extraordinary, because before it had been felt that one Zen master would have only one or two really good students who would be his spiritual descendants. That in this age of the Kali Yuga, when everything is falling apart, you couldn't possibly expect more than that. So Hakuin, by his very ingenious but rigorous discipline, he was a martinet. He really was. But he encouraged many young Japanese to go through this mill that he put them through. And by somehow pepping them up and challenging them with a very vigorous discipline, he got 80 people to succeed him. Now, Bankei did exactly the opposite. Bankei taught Zen mainly to farmers. He was the Roshi at Myoshinji in Kyoto for many years. And he taught to the simplest people and said, to understand Zen, you don't really have to do anything. If you try to attain Satori, it's like a person trying to wash off blood with blood. What you have to understand is your, difficult to put in English, but your unborn mind. This expression in Japanese, husho. Husho means not manifest. That which hasn't arisen into the world of appearances. And he said, because of your unborn mind, when you hear a crow squawk, and when you hear a bell ring, you know instantly, without any premeditation, or without stopping, having to stop to think what has happened. So one day there was a Nichiren priest. Nichiren Shu is a very belligerent form of Buddhism. It's like Jehovah's Witnesses in Buddhism. And there was a Nichiren priest heckling Bankei when he was talking and saying out on the back of the audience, "I don't understand what you're talking about." So Bankei said, "I'd be happy to explain. Please come closer." A Nichiren priest came in. He said, "Come closer still." And he got up here and said, "Please still come closer." And the Nichiren priest kept on coming. When he was right up there, Bankei said, "How well you understand me." So Bankei would say, Zen consists in faith in your innate quality of intelligence, in your organic pattern. Trust it. After all, your eyes are beautifully blue or brown, your hair is wonderfully brunette or blonde, your breathing is fantastic, your heart is working beautifully. That is your Zen. Go ahead. And all those farmers and people who came around understood Bankei, but Bankei didn't leave any disciples. He had no spiritual successors. And for this reason, he is considered in a certain way an enormous success. Because he was like a bird going through the sky without leaving any traces. He was like that, as that poem says, entering the water, he does not make a ripple. Entering the forest, he does not disturb a blade of grass. Bankei is largely forgotten today because of this, and those are remembered, you see, who left spiritual descendants, who could chalk up a certificate and say, "I was trained by such and such a master, who was trained by such a master, who was trained by such a master." And in all such genealogies, there is a temptation to formalism and a certain kind of pride. So, in the sense this happened, in leaving no specific descendants, he at the same time left many nameless descendants, people who were totally unimportant historically, who were farmers and peasants, and who really got the point of what he said, but then and there decided that just because they did understand it, that they wouldn't, there was no need to become professional Zen Buddhists, to label themselves as Bankei followers or Zen followers or Buddhists. Because you see, whoever really gets this thing and understands it knows that he hasn't attained anything. Buddha said in the Diamond Sutra, "When I attained complete, perfect, and unexcelled awakening, I attained nothing at all." And you see, that nothing at all is the same nothing into which all trees and plants and bodies and butterflies and birds are disappearing in the course of endless transformations. Everything disappears into nothing at all. But out of the same nothing at all come all the new things forever and ever.
1: 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More info about Alan Watts at the official website of the Alan Watts Organization, www.alanwatts.org. And you are hearing it on listener-sponsored KKUP Cupertino. To complete the hour, this short piece by Japanese percussionist and composer Stomo Yamashita, titled Stone Mountain, from his download-only release, In Zen Music, Volume 1.

Welcome once again to Neptune Currents. My name is Steve Davis. I'll be with you till 11 o'clock this morning, as usual. The first hour of this morning's broadcast is going to be very slow, even slower than oftentimes. We're going to hear music by Delicate Systems, some classic Eno music, an installation of his. And starting the set off, we're going to hear from Perpetual Ocean and Transit of Souls.

Thanks once again for tuning in to this program, Neptune Currents. My name is Steve Davis, and for the first hour, as I mentioned previously, some especially slow music, slow ambient soundscapes, largely intended, I think, for art installations and things like that. So we finish with a slightly more rhythmic and edgy kind of sound by Numina, the project of Jesse Sola, from an album of many years ago, almost two decades ago, called Symbiotic Spaces. We heard Monuments in Darkness. Ahead of that, we heard a good chunk of a long installation piece by Brian Eno that he included as a second bonus disc to the expanded edition of Neroli. The original edition was released in around 93 or 94. The expanded edition was released in 2014. And the second bonus disc is titled New Space Music. And we heard, like I said, almost 20 minutes of that. Again, very slow, very sonorous. And finishing kind of in the middle of the hour, we heard from Delicate Systems. That would be Australian musician Peter Ball. We heard the title track of The Mind at 3 miles an hour. Interesting title. I'll have more to say about that in a little bit here. And ahead of Delicate Systems, and right after our theme music by Gustav Holst, we did hear from another Australian musician, also named Peter, interestingly enough, Peter Miller. We heard Transit of Souls, a good portion of that, another 60-minute long installation kind of a piece. I played about the first 17 minutes. Transit of Souls is disc two of a six-disc box set called Strangeness and Charm. Again, by Peter Miller, under his moniker of Perpetual Ocean. So that's what you've been listening to for the first hour. Again, highly unusual music that you're not going to hear many other places online or certainly on FM radio. Now, the title, The Mind at 3 miles an hour, is an interesting title. And then I found by my web searches that the title, I think, and partly the inspiration for that music was inspired by the book Wanderlust by the author Rebecca Solnit. And she writes, I think, either in that book or a statement related to the book, I'm not sure exactly which. I have not read that book myself. Rebecca Solnit writes, quote, "I suspect that the mind, like the feet, works at about 3 miles an hour. If this is so, then modern life is moving far faster than the speed of thought or thoughtfulness," unquote. And so that's what kind of generated one of the pieces that we heard in that hour. I'll have some announcements a little bit later on, but let's just get back into the music now. About 3 weeks back or so, I played a long track from the new album by Steve Roach and Serena Gabriel together, their third collaboration called Entering Elysium. And I'm going to play another track, in fact, the title track, right now. And
And again, you are hearing it on Neptune Currents and listener-sponsored KKUP. And we stream online at kkupfm.org. The phone number here at the station is 408, area code 900-9539.

Before I went on mic, we were listening to Lauren Norell, a download-only release available through his Bandcamp site. It's called Aquaticus. I played just the first 10 minutes or so. Ahead of that, local area musician Dan Pound, he's up in the Santa Rosa area, has a pretty extensive catalog of recordings. Going back a few years, we heard Finding Beauty from Eros Thanatos. A good release for him, I think. And before that, the first two tracks, kind of extended sound worlds for electronics, electric guitar, there's an ancient lyre in there, and Serena Gabriel's singing as well in some spots. And I think there's didgeridoo too. So that is, again, Serena Gabriel and Steve Roach together, their third collaboration called Entering Elysium. We heard In the Garden, the very long, deep track with a lot of the lyre in it. And before that, Entering Elysium, the title track. Brand new release on Project Records. And Steve Roach is going to be hosting the SoundQuest Festival this year. He does it, I don't know, not every year, maybe every 5 years or so. And end of August in Tucson will be the SoundQuest Festival, and both of them, those performers, Serena Gabriel and Steve Roach, will be there. More info on their websites. Probably the best place to go would be steveroach.com. And a couple of other announcements to bring your way. First of all, the Bob Dylan mini marathon will take place this coming Saturday. Dylan's actual birthday is Sunday, the 24th, but the marathon will be Saturday, May 23rd, right here on KKUP. And you can go to our website and see a picture of the t-shirt design for this year. The Bob Dylan birthday bash, a mini marathon here at KKUP this coming Saturday. Happening today is the second day of the Himalayan Fair in Berkeley. That's the north end of Berkeley, Shattuck and Berryman. Starting right about now and going until about 5 p.m. or 5:30 p.m. today. And all proceeds go to various Himalayan-related charities. And there is a raffle for a prize, too. So that hopefully will spur people to donate. All kinds of crafts and other booths, all kinds of information, and a stage with live entertainment. More info at himalayanfair.net. And last but not least, this is the third Sunday where we are not preempted by a marathon. And it creates this unusual situation where we have a few times a year, a few times during the year, basically an empty slot, more or less, where Susan D. used to host her old program on Sundays. And so I, once again, will be featuring Carol Joyce, who some of you are familiar with from my earlier days, co-hosting with me for about 10 years. She'll be the guest host starting at 11 today, right here on KKUP. Getting back into the music, we don't want to drift off completely, so I'm going to get into some more active music and more acoustic music. Up next, music by a fine guitarist, ostensibly a flamenco guitarist, but he's quite
versatile and does amazing things with his guitar. He likes lots of reverb, so it has a big sound. The musician in question is Estas Tone, T-O-N-N-E. From his latest album, Old Style, we're going to hear kind of what's become his signature piece in concert called Internal Flight. This is the fusion version of Internal Flight. And you are hearing it again on Neptune Currents and listener-sponsored KKUP.

Just heard from Jake Shimabukuro, Sounds of Hakalau, a portion thereof, and before that, Beneath the Waves, Part 1. Both of those with a very ambient quality, and both of them with nature sounds. Jake's latest CD is called Calm Seas. And ahead of that, we did hear from the Russian-born guitarist, even though he lives kind of a nomadic life now. He's not based in any country that I can see. Bandcamp says he's in Portugal, which may be true. He certainly does lots of touring in Europe. Hasn't been in America since about 2019 or thereabouts. And the guitarist is Estas Tone, T-O-N-N-E. An incredible player live. If you don't get a chance to see him live, there's lots of YouTube videos of live performances of him, including the piece that we heard, kind of his signature tune called Internal Flight. The version I played is from what I think is still his latest album, called Old Style. Again, that's Estas Tone, the long piece at the beginning of the set. I have time for a couple of shorter sets, so let's get right back into the music. From Paul Avgarinos, we're going to hear Serenity.

brand new album by David Helpling. In this case, he's working with Scott Reich, whom I'm not familiar with, but he's also based in the San Diego area. So the two of them together have this new release called Through the Thought Horizon. And we heard Breath of a Flower. And ahead of that, Serenity by Paul Avgarinos from the album Grace. Well, my friends, it's time for me to go. I'm going to leave you with a final piece. We're going to hear a Medicine Buddha chant by Lama Gyurme from Rain of Blessings. And I may have time to sneak in the Bob Dylan promo spot before we move into a special. As I said, Carol Joyce, my co-host for about 10 years, will be my special guest DJ today from 11 to 1. It's coming up in just a few minutes. So, until we meet again, I am Steve Davis, wishing peace to you and to all things in the universe.

0: This is radio station KKUP, Cupertino. I'm Steve Davis, and for the next 2 hours, we'll have a special guest DJ, a voice familiar to long-term Neptune Currents listeners, Carol Joyce, who co-hosted the show with me for about a decade and also had, for a time, a nighttime program called Gaia's Muse. So Carol will guide us through the next 2 hours of programming.
1: Thank you, Steve, for that introduction. And yes, this is Carol Joyce. I'll be with you today from 11 to 1. Let me tell you what we're going to be listening to. It's ambient chill music, I'd say. It's very lush and spacious, where organic meets synthetic. We'll be hearing from Heavenly Music Corporation. That will start the set and also end the set. And in between, we'll hear from Node, Lemongrass, and Macchio. Enjoy.

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1: 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We just had an ambient chill experience. Hope you enjoyed the journey. We just heard from Heavenly Music Corporation from their album In the Garden of Eden. We heard Beautiful Dream. Before that, we heard from Makyo from their album Sringara. We heard A Curious Yellow. And prior to that, we heard from Lemongrass from their album Ambient Land. We heard Moonwalk. And before that, Node. From their album Node 2, we heard The Traveler. And we began the set again with Heavenly Music Corporation. We heard Dawn Chorus.

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Let me tell you what we've just been listening to. We had an ambient electronic excursion, what we call here at the station broadly visionary music. We just finished the set with Robert Rich from his CD Neurogenesis. We heard Proximal. Before that, we heard from Klaus Schulze from his CD The Crime of Suspense. We heard a bonus track, Castles. Before Klaus, we heard from Steve Roach and Michael Stearns doing a collaboration from their CD Beyond Earth and Sky. We heard The Long Road. And both Steve Roach and Michael Stearns started their careers in Southern California. It was kind of a Southern California school of electronic music in the early days. Before Steve and Michael, we heard from David Parsons, who hails from New Zealand. We heard from his Forgotten Dreams album, Chasing Illusion. And prior to that, we heard from RQ from Solid Ground. We heard Union of Spheres. And starting the set, we heard from Jim Ottaway from Southern Cross. We heard Delta Crucis. We'll begin this next set then with Peter Phippen and Arja Kastanen from their CD Forest of a Thousand Songs. We'll hear 10 Seeds.

We just heard a set of world fusion music. I'm Carol Joyce here with you until 1 p.m. today. Let me tell you about what we've been listening to. We just heard from Ayub Ogata and Union Nowhere from their album Tanguru. We heard the piece Baya Baya. And before that, we heard Dawo's Ancient Wave. That's the name of the album. They are Shana Wo and Renee Wo. We heard Lemurian Sunrise. And before that, we heard from Anushka Shankar and Karsh Kali, featuring Ravi Shankar. From their CD, Breathing Underwater, we heard Oceanic Part 1. And before that, Mirabai Seba, from their album In Song, The Essential Mirabai Seba, we heard Rain Like Tears. And prior to that, we heard from Tayamane from Ukulele Dance. We heard Neptune Storm. And that goes out to my husband, Steve Davis. I'm Carol Joyce Davis, actually. And I want to tell you about a fine program if you like the music you've been hearing here. His show is Neptune Currents every Sunday from 8 to 11 a.m., except, of course, occasionally preempted by our fundraising marathons. Some other shows you might like are Cheryl McGill with her Bridges and Ports from Mondays, 9 to 11 a.m., and also on Wednesdays from 6 to 8 a.m., you can hear Manic, that's Manic with a K, with his show, Rhythm Visions. And he starts off with some ambient, more chill sounds and moves into reggae dub. So check his show out too. And do check our schedule on kkup.org. There's so much on K-Cup. We're very eclectic, very inclusive, very diverse. And I should mention, of course, at this time, other than the third Sunday of the month, all other Sundays, you can hear Laura Testa with the Women's Music Program here on Sundays from 11 to 1 p.m. And back to the World Fusion Music Set, we started this set off with Peter Phippen and Arja Kastanen from their CD, Forest of a Thousand Songs. We heard 10 Seeds. Now for our final set, we'll turn back to some ambient electronic music with Trent Reznor and Atticus Ross with Juno. And then we'll hear from Erivolo and Michael Stearns, their collaboration, Nicholas Gunn, and we will finish with Daniel Bernard Romaine.

we're back here on KKUP Cupertino 91.5 FM. I'm Carol Joyce, winding down this show, which ends at 1 p.m. But first, let me tell you what you've been listening to. We just heard from Nicholas Gunn. From his album, Pacific Blue, we heard Into the Vastness. Before that, we heard from Eric Volo, hailing from Norway, in collaboration with Michael Stearns, who we heard earlier in the program, from their album Convergence. And then we started off with Trent Reznor from Nine Inch Nails fame and Atticus Ross. Trent and Atticus have teamed up on a vast number of TV and film scores together. We heard a single, Juno. Stay tuned for Mark Owens with Fool's Paradise at 1 to 3. It's always a lively program, so don't miss it. Just stick around and wait for Mark to take over. I will bid you adieu and leave you with Daniel Bernard Rumain. The piece is Black Man Singing and is from his album Etudes for Violin and Electronics. Thank you for spending time with us today on KKUP Cupertino 91.5 FM. I've certainly enjoyed immensely my time with you.

Yeah. Hey, good afternoon to you. It's exactly 1 o'clock p.m. here on the 17th of May, and you're tuned to KKUP. We're Cupertino. 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That is, this program is Fool's Paradise. And I'm going to start out with something one of my favorite guys, Willie Big Eyes Smith. This is from a CD that he produced called Born in Arkansas. And there's a few things that I want to play while I have this out. It's going to start... Oh, by the way, Willie Big Eyes Smith is the cousin to our local blues musician J.C. Smith. J.C. does a program here on KKUP, a blues program, and he's very, very active locally and touring, I think, every continent, perhaps except Antarctica. J.C. Smith, absolutely wonderful. I'll be giving you his appearance dates in the calendar a little bit later in the show. Another good reason to stick around. So we're going to start out with Willie Big Eyes Smith.

here's something that'll be kind of slow down tempo. Most of the time on Fool's Paradise, the blues is up-tempo, very up-tempo. But I was going to play something a little slower for you, but distinguished by incredible instrumental work. And also, we had, I went to see, oh, what's wrong with my mind? I'll come to me. I got to thinking of Clarence Carter at an earlier show, and it's sort of the same vein. Bobby Rush. I went to see Bobby Rush, and he always had that sort of kind of dirty blues, naughty jokes and stuff of a certain generation past. Anyway, Bobby Rush was quite good, surprising. Really loved it. He's 92 years old, Bobby Rush. But I was thinking of him because the other blues performer that's kind of notable for naughty or suggestive lyrics and humor and so on in his music is Clarence Carter. And so I was thinking of him over the last couple of weeks after seeing Bobby Rush. And then anyway, it turns out that he passed away just within the last 48 or maybe 72 hours. So Clarence Carter, and by the way, he was 90. So those of us who love the blues are often really grieved at heart because, you know, so many wonderful blues performers, men and women, died young. Car crashes and other harsh eventualities. But both of these guys lived to be 90 and 92, variously. Kind of cool. And Bobby Rush is still performing at 92. Maybe more about that later. Stay tuned. I have some tickets to give away for the San Jose Fountain Blues Festival and a couple of calendars I'll squeeze in between now and 3. And so stay tuned. But I started to mention, I'll just reiterate that this next thing is slow, beautiful melodically, and is on a Clarence Carter. We'll play a few Clarence Carter tunes here in his memory.

It's a quick apology. I had that queued up, and that is not Clarence Carter, as per the introduction to that song. That is Clarence Holyman, and I just couldn't let it go by because somebody out there would catch it and be, well, chagrined. The other thing is that tune is called Blues for Carol, and that refers to Carol Fran, one of my favorite blues vocalists and piano players. She was absolutely wonderful, and they were married, and they were both fantastic, fantastic blues performers, Clarence Holyman, and not the guy that got his ear bit, but the guitar player. Yeah, so that's Blues for Fran, Carol Fran, and I'll try to play something by her. She's a regular on this program. Saw her many times live, and I just loved her. So now we're actually going to start a little look at Clarence Carter, and I'll put up a couple of his most common, widely known tunes.

I'm supposed to mention for what I like to think of as orientation therapy, temporal orientation therapy mandated by the FCC. 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And, that's KKUP. About 140, kind of really demographically well-mixed people, all volunteers, run this radio station. We're now been broadcasting since, I think, 1972. So we've got a fat 50 years in. And serving the Bay Area, last few years we've been streaming. You can hear us anywhere that the internet reaches, and that would be at KKUPFM.org. And there's a couple of real simple buttons. You click, listen live, and there you are. I should mention, anybody who tuned in the last few minutes, there's a little short tribute to Clarence Carter. I brought two of his CDs that I own, expecting there'd be like 8 or 10 in our library. There are 0, which is distressing. Somebody didn't like Clarence Carter, and when they purged our library, they sent his stuff off to Streetlight or Rasputin. Anyway, we're having a little mini set of Clarence Carter in his memory. He just passed at age 90. So that's it. Some of this stuff you may remember from your childhood. He was one of my first bluesmen. I was like a middle school kid, and I thought he was really cool.

I remember the first time I got hurt by love. I thought I'd never get over that girl. Then mama called me to her side and took a handkerchief and dried the tears from my eyes and said,

Your time here to talk about two words that folks always like to use. They always talk about making love. Yeah, making love. But have you ever sit down to think about everything that's got life in it likes to make love? Did you know that? While horses like to make love, cows like to make love, and mosquitoes like to make love, and human beings like to make love. But now, it's one thing about them horses, cows, mosquitoes and things. When they get ready to make love, I don't care what they at, they make love right there. Don't make no difference what they at.

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So what we like to do, we like to get ourselves about 50 cents worth of gas, and we like to drive way down a country road somewhere. Oh, and children, we like to make love on the back seat of a car, children.

All right. A few things. A few things by Clarence Carter. Died recently. This is for anybody who just tuned in. I know I mentioned it a couple times earlier. Clarence Carter, a longtime blues and sort of soul rhythm and blues popular tune. He had a song, I probably should have played it, but it's kind of corny in my view. Patches, that was the one that most people probably, like if you had a Clarence Carter earworm, it was probably a tune called Patches. But I didn't put that up. I was looking online at the San Jose Fountain Blues Festival. In case you've ever wondered why they call it a Fountain Blues Festival when it's held in Plaza de whose name do I want to call up? Plaza de Dolores Huerta, downtown in central San Jose. I expect that the name of it will change and will no longer remain Plaza de Cesar Chavez. So as an interim, we've started calling it Plaza de Dolores Huerta. I hope that's where they end up with a name, but enough of that. I was looking at, why was it called the Fountain Blues Festival? This festival started in the mid to late 80s at San Jose State out on the quad near the fountain. So it became known as the Fountain Blues Festival and kept that name. Now they're calling this major festival, they're saying the longest running blues festival west of the Mississippi. So mark your calendar, Saturday, June 27th and Sunday, June 28th. They have some really, there's two stages. Right now I'm looking at the Poorhouse Bistro stage. And then there'll be the main stage. I'm not going to tie you up with listening to all the different acts throughout the 2 days on two different stages. But I urge you to seriously consider going to this. I have a pair of tickets I can give away. David Gore just called in and said he had tickets, promotional tickets, and that I could offer them up on this program sometime in the next 41 minutes. So I don't know what to tell you to do. Call in and wait till 2:30 and call in. So please wait till 2:30 and call the station. And if you're the first or second, I hate doing this, whatever. When I pick up the phone and push the right button, you'll be the winner. Otherwise, apologies. And the number here is 408-900-9539. These are 2 one-day tickets to the San Jose Fountain Blues Festival. You'll give me your address. I'll email it to David. David will post to your mailing address an envelope with your tickets in it. So that's how the distribution works. We did it last year and it worked very well. Again, the San Jose Fountain Blues and Brews Festival. This year, June 26th and 27th. There, I'll come back maybe one more time and point at some of the acts that I'm really, really excited about. I'd go both days for sure, personally. And I really want to see Ronnie Baker Brooks. His father, Lonnie Brooks, was absolutely fantastic. Ronnie Baker Brooks. There's a group I'm interested in called Southern Avenue. Three women and a gentleman. So that's new to me, but it looks really good. There's Eric Gales, who I really have been wanting to see. Grammy winning force and so on. You could look on their website for yourself. Ruthie Foster is there, which is incredible. Yeah, a lot of really, Fillmore Slim is going to be in there. Oh, Alvin Johnson is there. I saw him last year, and he is like really dynamic. Alvin, A-L-V-O-N, Johnson. And he plays around. You might see him at Biscuits and Blues, or you might see him at the Fox Theater, the Little Fox, or whatever it is, in Redwood City. But if you put in appearances by Alvin Johnson, he is
electrifying. Fillmore Slim, a legend, somewhere in his 99th year of living and probably his 70th of performing. Fillmore Slim will be there on Saturday at the San Jose Fountain Blues and Brews. Really nice environment. So check it out. Get your tickets. And if you want to try to win one of these tickets I have for free, call at 2:30, and that would be at 408-900-9539. Sorry to go on a bit.

Hey, just a quick aside. Steve Ramirez, you were waiting a long time when I asked people to call at 2:30 with those complimentary passes to the San Jose Fountain Blues Festival. I noticed caller ID, Mr. Ramirez, if you want to call back, I actually still have the Sunday ticket. And I felt bad, but it takes a while to do the address and all that and confirm all that stuff. So anyone, let's say Steve, call pretty soon, and then if somebody else is still interested, why don't you wait like 2:50, like 5 more minutes, and then it'll be open for a caller who wants to go to the San Jose Fountain Blues Festival on Sunday the 28th. Our number here, 408-900-9539.

Wow, that is really lovely. That is one of my all-time favorite blues harmonica players, Junior Wells. I was blessed to see him at the JJ's Blues Lounge, which followed the Red Fox Lounge, way up there on the El Camino near where 85 is now. Junior Wells is really incredible, really wonderful. I listened to him. I sort of go back to the night of seeing him. Yeah, and right before that, the other, of course, I won't do a whole big back announcement. Quick reminder, you could call 408-900-9539 if you'd like to have a complimentary ticket to the Fountain Blues Festival. The number for that is 408-900-9539. Probably a good idea to go online and check their schedule and see if the Sunday offerings on the two stages at the festival would be to your liking, because kind of sad to take a ticket and then person doesn't go. So, you can go online, San Jose Blues and Brews. Okay, well, somebody's here. Thanks.

What you say, man? How's everything with you? Tell me, what is the calf doing, man? Is it jumping much? Let's go in and look. Look at here.

That little CD that we were just listening to is a gem. This is Eddie Tignier, T-I-G-N-E-R, I'm not sure how to say it. And the title of the album is Route 66. It's interesting because it's put out by a organization called Music Maker, and this is Music Maker Recordings. They do books, and they're worth looking up. They're actually a charity, a positive organization that helps to provide income to elderly, indigent, or ill musicians, lifelong musicians. And being a musician never pays well, and it gets worse when you reach a stage in life when you're not touring and performing anymore. Anyway, Music Maker, you can join that. It's a nice way to pay tribute to the blues, is to make a donation. 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That's Music Maker, and the rest you can find. I should mention, we did pass the top of the hour, so 3 o'clock plus, and you're listening to KKUP Cupertino, your radio set at 91.5 FM. 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Roots Blues is what it is, from 1 until 3 o'clock. This will be a little longer because there's a little bit of a gap has arisen. Give a call if you'd like to hear anything particular in the area of the blues, 408-900-9539.

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You've been talking about your woman, I sure

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Let you know that Lightnin' Hopkins is not just playing behind no 15 or 20 peoples. He playing by himself. Now, here's the way it goes. Now, this says bragging, but if it's bragging, I am bragging. I know what I can do, and I know, and I don't have to be saying that I ain't doing it.

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Yeah, and I carried my wife to the hairdresser. 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I told her no. 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She ain't no good for nothing but trouble. That's keep me buying rats all the time. I got a braid of wire right here.

buying them rats all the time. All right, a couple of things by Lightning Hopkins. That was off of the compilation In the Key of Lightning. Lightning Hopkins. Not going to do a long playlist. This is sort of a extended version of Fool's Paradise you're listening to. 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So, sort of the anti-hypocrisy posture. Not too much else to add. 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

You dig the blues? Let me hear you say yes. You dig the blues? Let me hear you say yes. You're the number one blues club here. Blues Chicago, y'all. We're gonna reminisce with the blues a little bit.

Oh yeah.

head on out of here, and you're going to hear a change in programming. Should remind you, I guess, that the Bob Dylan Marathon is coming up on May 23rd. That's next Saturday. It's a one day. It's fairly interesting. I was chatting with my beloved wife and about the Bob Dylan Marathon next weekend, and she's like, well, just one day, just Saturday. She says, how can you do a whole day with just like just Bob Dylan, or probably meaning just any one artist? And well, I listened last year. I'm not a real Dylan fan or collector or anything like that, but I listened last year, and it's amazing. There's so many outtakes that were never published. There's so many little sort of bootleg or private recordings of Dylan and other fine musicians jamming different places. So next weekend, Saturday anyway, the 23rd, the Bob Dylan annual marathon here on KKUP. My name is Mark. I've been here since 1. Hope you've enjoyed the blues show. Keep in mind that you should check out the San Jose Fountain Blues and Brews Club festival on May 27th and 28th. Have a wonderful Sunday afternoon.

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